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3: Kate Soper is a composer, performer, and writer who describes her work as one, exploring the integration of drama and rhetoric into musical structure. Two, expressing the slippery continuums of expressivity, intelligibility, and sense. And three, navigating the wonderfully treacherous landscape of the human voice. The Rome Prize Fellow and Pulitzer Prize finalist has been called one of the great originals of her generation by the New Yorker, and she has also been likened to Lucille Ball if played by Linda Blair as a performer. Hello again, everybody. This is Alec Baldwin, and on this edition of the New York Philharmonic this week, we'll hear Ms. Soper as soloist in her own work, Orpheus Orchestra Opus Onus, a world premiere New York Philharmonic commission. The Symphony No. 11 by Philip Glass and Igor Stravinsky's Symphony in Three Movements are also featured as Gustavo Dudamel conducts the New York Philharmonic this week. Igor Stravinsky moved to the United States in 1940. He landed in Los Angeles where Louis B. Mayer asked him to write music for some wartime newsreels he was producing. Though that project was ultimately scrapped, Stravinsky managed to recycle some of the music he composed for it when he wrote the first work on this week's program, the Symphony in Three Movements. Commissioned by the New York Philharmonic, the Symphony in Three Movements opens with music reminiscent of The Rite of Spring. According to the composer, it was inspired by a war film of scorched earth tactics in China. The transparent harmonies of the second movement set a quieter, more ethereal mood, but one still infused with tension. This slow middle section then leads without pause into the finale. There, the piano and harp are united in a massive synthesis with powerful timpani rolls. Stravinsky said of this movement, quote, "It is partly and in some inexplicable way a reaction to newsreels and documentaries I had seen of goose-stepping soldiers. I will not say that the symphony expresses my feelings about these events, but only that they excited my musical imagination." The Symphony in Three Movements was given its world premiere by the New York Philharmonic in 1946 with the composer conducting. Stravinsky would go on to conduct the Philharmonic more than 70 times over the course of his lifetime, more than any other North American orchestra. And we go down to the stage now for the Symphony in Three Movements by Igor Stravinsky. Gustavo Dudamel conducts the New York Philharmonic.

0: commissioned and premiered by the New York Philharmonic in 1946. That was the Symphony in Three Movements by Igor Stravinsky. The New York Philharmonic was conducted by its music director designate, Gustavo Dudamel. The next work on our program may just remind listeners of some of the other beloved works for orchestra and narrator. Peter and the Wolf and The Young Person's Guide to the Orchestra certainly come to mind. We're going to hear the world premiere of Orpheus Orchestra Opus Onus by Kate Soper. Also written on commission by the New York Philharmonic, this piece can perhaps best be described as a 30-minute musical monologue that waxes poetic and philosophical on Greek mythology's most famous bard, musician, and prophet. And it most often does so with tongue planted firmly in cheek. We return to the stage for Orpheus Orchestra Opus Onus by Kate Soper. She is the narrator and soloist as Gustavo Dudamel conducts the New York Philharmonic.
1: Is there anything like that first strike of the bow? 100 players moving as one. All that splendor, all that might. The orchestra! The most godlike achievement of mortals. From birdbone flutes to catgut strings, the highs got higher, the lows got lower. Wood was lacquered, metal bent. Every instrument evolved to form a gleaming, heaving fortress of sound.

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But for what?

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And as Orpheus, I'm also the reason we're all here today, because the orchestra began with me. That is to say, when many different instruments first were gathered together on stage, the theme was often

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It's the closest we could get. And when I strummed my lyre, I invoked the god of music. Apollo, help me now!

The lyre has three goddesses who each have their strength. Mete, the highest. Messe, the middle. Hypate, the lowest. A single string sparks number, signal, energy. Divide in two to get the octave. The distance that is wide and also nothing. Divide in three to get the fifth. In four to rise a fourth. A realm is opened. A sequence grows. The specter of infinity

But you don't want to hear all that math stuff. 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There's the parade of colors. Flute, oboe, violin. Flute, oboe, violin. The soft softs. The loud louds. The tutti crescendo. The monolithic voice. The lyre never made it into the orchestra. Too hard to hear, too hard to tune. But it did become my emblem.

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So there's this legend that I could stop streams and move stones with my music. And that legend is special. You can't use music to move stones. You can't use music to do anything. It has nothing to do with life on Earth. 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You've got your peaceful country mornings. Your sudden violent storms. A storm's not art. And I can't calm storms with my music. But the rumors spread, the legend grew, and the orchestra was born to tell my story.

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You'd think that part of the story, where I vanquish death through the power of song, would have the best music in all these adaptations, but it never does. But people are obsessed with this idea that my music could do anything, even though no one's ever actually heard my music. Because no one wants to play my music. They want to write their own music about the worst moment of my life. The orchestra is formless. It comes in all shapes and sizes. And in all shapes and sizes,

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Over and over and over. They compose my suffering. 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

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Maybe that's why there are so many of them.

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What music is there for this? 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

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That part's true too. Everyone says it was that I couldn't look back at her. No. The deal was, I can bring Eurydice out of hell, but I have to use music to do it.

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You can't use music to move stones. 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No one wants to hear that. And I could feel her there behind me, waiting, trusting. 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I am trying. I am trying. And under my feet, I thought I felt it. I felt a stone move. 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

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No. What music is for! The Fates are three goddesses who each have their string. 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

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Music was a witness. 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It's not for anything except to be in the presence of something sublime that has nothing to do with the wreck of our lives. 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

0: We just heard Orpheus Orchestra Opus Onus, a world premiere New York Philharmonic commission by Kate Soper. The composer was the soloist and narrator. The New York Philharmonic was conducted by its music director designate, Gustavo Dudamel. After a pause for station ID, our broadcast will continue with a performance of the Symphony No. 11 by Philip Glass. I'm Alec Baldwin, and you're listening to the New York Philharmonic this week.
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0: It was conductor Dennis Russell Davies who was at the heart of commissioning the next work on our program, the Symphony No. 11 by Philip Glass. Mr. Davies has been a longtime advocate for music of our time and the music of Philip Glass in particular. In an interview about the piece, Mr. Davies said, quote, "A commission works best when a composer is asked to write what he wants to write, and Philip wanted to write this piece," unquote. The work was premiered on the composer's 80th birthday in January 2017. Reception to it has been extremely warm, and we're very excited to share it with you now. This is the Symphony No. 11 by Philip Glass. Gustavo Dudamel conducts the New York Philharmonic.

Symphony No. 11 by Philip Glass. The New York Philharmonic was conducted by their music director designate, Gustavo Dudamel. Of his noble and sentimental waltzes, Maurice Ravel wrote that the title, quote, sufficiently indicates my intention of writing a cycle of waltzes after the example of Schubert, unquote. Like Beethoven, Ravel was a pianist. He also composed at the piano and introduced many of his innovations in works for the piano. And as an expert orchestrator, he was often able to carry over the freshness, flexibility, and transparency of his piano scores into orchestral versions of the same material. Ravel introduced the piano version of his noble and sentimental waltzes in 1911 at a concert for the Independence Society, the more radical of two associations for living French composers at the time. This group produced concerts of new music in which the composers' names were omitted from the programs, and the audience was invited to guess who wrote what. As the story goes, the audience, if by a slim majority, guessed correctly and attributed this work to Ravel. Ravel orchestrated this piece in a mere 15 days in March 1912 at the request of the ballerina Natalia Trujanova. She was seeking to premiere four ballets by four contemporary composers. Thus, the piece was premiered in its orchestral version as the ballet Adelaide or the Language of Flowers. While the ballet has more or less vanished into obscurity, Ravel's stylish and evocative score continues to charm concert audiences. Let's listen. Pierre Boulez conducts the New York Philharmonic.

The New York Philharmonic this week is generously underwritten by the Kaplan Brothers Fund and the Audrey Love Charitable Foundation. Lawrence Rock is the music producer for this series. The program is written and directed by Mark Travis. And for now, until next time, this is your host, Alec Baldwin, wishing you good health and good music. This is the WFMT Radio Network.

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Good evening, and welcome to Serenade, a program of music in the night. I'm Wayne Henning. On tonight's program, some seldom-heard music by Hans Gall, Gerald Finzi, and Eric Iwazan. We'll also have some better-known music by Sergei Rachmaninoff, Felix Mendelssohn, and this man, Jean Sibelius. From his Symphony No. 5, here's the Andante movement. It's played by Sinfonia Lati, the conductor, Osmo Vanska.

That's the Andante movement from the Symphony No. 5 of Jean Sibelius. We heard it played by Sinfonia Lati, conducted by Osmo Vanska. My name's Wayne Henning, and you're listening to Serenade, a program of music in the night. Some more symphonic music now. Music by Tchaikovsky. From his Symphony No. 1, here's the Adagio. It's played for us by the BBC Philharmonic, conducted by Vasily Sineski.

I can't imagine life without this music. I moved to Rhinebeck 2 years ago and turned on the radio first thing, and that was the station that was on. And from that point forward, since that day, I only listen to this station. My name is Regina Clark, and I'm from Rhinebeck, New York.

and some well-known music by Felix Mendelssohn. The Nocturne, from his Incidental Music to A Midsummer Night's Dream. Weird, a classic recording featuring the Cleveland Orchestra, conducted by George Zell. And before that, music by Tchaikovsky. From his Symphony No. 1, we heard the Adagio. It was played by the BBC Philharmonic, conducted by Vasily Sinesky. My name's Wayne Henning, and you're listening to Serenade, a program of music in the night. Some seldom-heard music now, music by Hans Gall. From his Serenade for Strings, here's the Andante. It's played by Symphony Nova Scotia, conducted by Georg Tintner.

That's English music by Gerald Finzi. We just heard the Serene Movement from his Concerto for Small Orchestra and Solo Violin. Tasman Little was the violinist with the City of London Symphonia conducted by Richard Hickox. And before that, seldom heard music by a seldom heard composer. We heard an Andante movement from a Serenade for Strings by Hans Gall. Symphony Nova Scotia was conducted by Georg Tintner. My name's Wayne Henning, and you're listening to Serenade. Some more seldom heard music now, contemporary American music by Eric Iwazon. We'll hear the Adagio movement from his Myths and Legends. We'll hear it played by the Stentorian Consorts.

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In fact, the knowledgeable hosts that you have on the radio provide just enough information about the music to enhance my listening pleasure without being disruptive. I'm Claudia Schuster. I've lived in Stockbridge for 5 years.

That's some romantic music by Sergei Rachmaninoff. From his Piano Concerto No. 1, we heard the Andante. It was played for us by Boris Berezovsky with Orchestre Philharmonique de l'Oral. They were conducted by Dmitri Liss. My name's Wayne Henning, and you've been listening to Serenade, a program of music in the night. Serenade is a production of WMHT-FM. The executive producer of the program is Chris Wink. I'd like to thank you for joining me this evening, and I hope you can join me again next time for another Serenade.

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0: It's Aaron J. Kernis next, the Pulitzer Prize-winning, Grammy-winning composer on the faculty at Yale. And this is a pandemic piece for harp and trumpet, Elegy for Those We Lost.

Elegy for Those We Lost, May 2020, the pandemic piece by Aaron J. Kernis, the composer at Yale, performed there on WMHT by Yolanda Condonassis on harp, Michael Sachs on trumpet. Here's one of Mozart's friends next on WMHT, a little bit younger than him, Josef Wörlfel, also studied off Leopold, Mozart, and Michael Haydn in Salzburg. His Wind Sextet in D, performed here by Consortium Classicum.

The Wind Sextet by Josef Wölfel in Salzburg, 1790s, knew the Mozarts. That performance on WMHT by Consortium Classicum. It's Frédéric Chopin, 20 years old, bidding farewell to Poland. Next in the music, he told his friends, "Off I go into the wide world," well knowing that he might not return. The Romance from his E minor piano concerto number 1.

0: Marta Argerich, the pianist there on WMH2, in the romance from Frédéric Chopin's E minor Piano Concerto No. 1, Claudio Abbado also conducting the London Symphony Orchestra.
1: The Russian count was having trouble sleeping, so he tasked his court musician, the young Johann Gottlieb Goldberg, with composing a work to help him catch a few Z's. On a court visit to Germany, Goldberg took some music lessons from the great Johann Sebastian Bach and requested some help. Bach composed this work, a kind of musical sheep counting raised to an art form, and named it for the young musician, the famous Goldberg Variations. 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

The overture Hansel and Gretel, music of Engelbert Humperdinck, the Berlin Philharmonic, led by Herbert von Karajan. 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

The stepdaughter of Johann Strauss Jr. once asked Johannes Brahms to autograph her fan. He obliged by writing a few notes of the Blue Danube Waltz, followed by the words, "Unfortunately, not by Johannes Brahms." 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

0: The Berlin Philharmonic is one of the world's great orchestras, and the music they typically play is from after the Baroque era. In the mid-90s, some of the principal players in the orchestra wanted to perform Baroque music too, and so they spun off a chamber group, the Berlin Baroque Soloists. You'll hear them, including one of the principal flutists of the Berlin Philharmonic, playing Johann Sebastian Bach's Second Orchestral Suite on Sunday Baroque this week.
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0: Emmanuel Cravin, and the Lyon National Orchestra, the Sarabande of Claude Debussy, on your Classical Companion, 89.1 88.7 WMHT.
1: It's a piano masterpiece next on WMHT. Franz Schubert's very final piano sonata, completed and performed in October 1828, just weeks before he died. He sums up all of life into these four great movements. Brings to mind what Brendel once said about Schubert. He said, "Schubert is a wanderer. He likes to move at the edge of the precipice and does so with the assurance of a sleepwalker." Schubert's great sonata, number 21 in B flat. The pianist is Mitsuko Uchida. He sums up all of his life into this, brings to mind what Brendel once said about Schubert. He said, "Schubert is a wanderer. He likes to move at the edge of the precipice and does so with the assurance of a sleepwalker." Four great movements in total. Schubert's Piano Sonata number 21 in B-flat, played here by Mitsuko Uchida.

0: Piano Sonata number 21 in B-flat, the final B-flat piano sonata by Franz Schubert, played there on WMHT by Mitzko Orchida, October 1828. That dates from just weeks before Schubert died.
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The great Sviatoslav Richter plays Beethoven, now late Beethoven, the Piano Sonata No. 31 in A-flat, Opus 110.

Sviatoslav Richter, the pianist, the Sonata number 31 in A-flat, opus 110 of Beethoven, late Sonata of Beethoven, the second to last. 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

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I've got some famous Hungarian dances for you next. Maxim Vengerov plays Brahms.

Ending on that famous one, number five, those Hungarian dances by Johannes Brahms. That performance on WMHT from Maxim Vengerov with The Virtuosi. Music from Golden Age Venice next on WMHT is lovely cello concerto in B minor, played here by Ofra Hanoi with the Toronto Chamber Orchestra.

cellist Ofra Hanoi playing Vivaldi's Cello Concerto in B minor, his Ruam 424, with Paul Robinson and the Toronto Chamber Orchestra on WMHT.

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classic Beatles there on WMHT, John Lennon and Paul McCartney, and I Love Her, played by Yuren Solskjaer. Coming up next on WMHT, a violin concerto by one of the violinists in Handel's orchestra in London, moved there from the Netherlands, the Dutch violinist Willem de Fesch, Bach contemporary. Here's Musica ad Rainum to play his violin concerto, opus 10, number 2.

0: The Violin Concerto in B-flat, Opus 10, Number 2, by Willem de Fesch, the Dutch violinist in Handel's Orchestra in London. That performance on WMHT from Jed Wentz and Musica ad Rainum.
1: Johnny and Joe had a band, one of the best of the 60s, the 1860s. Joe was the leader. Johnny became his assistant. But arguments came over whose music they were going to play and how things were going to work. At the end of 5 tumultuous years, they split. Johnny, or Johann Strauss Sr., well, he formed his own band. Joe was Joseph Lanner, who continued to play with his orchestra. The two great talents were now forever enemies. Great music of Joseph Lanner, Johann Strauss Sr., and all your other favorites and the stories behind it, 24/7 at your Classical Companion, 89.1 WMHT-FM Schenectady, 88.7 WRHV-FM Poughkeepsie, WMHT-HD, and streaming online at classicalwmht.org.

It's the most popular of the Rachmaninoff piano concertos next on WMHT, even in his own time. I think of this as his hypnotherapy concerto. You know, he was suffering from writer's block at the time, 1901, after the disastrous premiere of his first symphony. So he went to a hypnotherapist right here in New York, and the hypnotherapist told him, under hypnosis, you will begin to write your concerto. You will work with great facility. The concerto will be of excellent quality. And so it was. Rachmaninoff's Piano Concerto No. 2 in C minor. In this performance from Daniel Trifonov with the Philadelphia Orchestra.

0: Sergei Rachmaninoff's Piano Concerto No. 2 in C minor 1901. In that performance on WMHT from pianist Daniel Trifonov, with Yannick Nezisega conducting the Philadelphia Orchestra.
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3: Here's the heaven-sent slow middle movement from the Cello Concerto No. 1 in B minor, Opus 104, by Antonín Dvořák, with soloist Mstislav Rostropovich and the London Philharmonic Orchestra, led by Carlo Maria Giulini.

the middle movement, the cello concerto in B minor, opus 104 of Antonín Dvořák. Mstislav Rostropovich, the soloist there, with the London Philharmonic, led by Carlo Maria Giulini. 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

0: If you've ever left your phone in an Uber, you might have some understanding of how Tchaikovsky felt after his carriage ride to Moscow. In an effort to score a ride, he and his brother told a postmaster that he was a Russian prince and gentleman of the emperor's bedchamber. So the postmaster let them ride along with him. But as he settled into his hotel at their first stop, he realized his luggage, which included sketches for his second symphony, was missing. He was afraid the postmaster had opened it to learn the truth, so he sent someone to get it. But the postmaster would only release the luggage to the prince himself. 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
1: It's Arthur Foote next on WMHT, the Boston composer, writing this in 1918 for flute and strings.

flautist Eugenia Zuckerman in the Scherzo for Flute and String Quartet of 1918 by Arthur Foote. That recording on WMHT with the Shanghai Quartet. It's one of the great piano sonatas next on WMHT. The B minor by Franz Liszt, 1853, just as he was retiring from his virtuoso period, beginning to focus more on composing, writing this famously in one great continuous sweep opening on this ominous lento, the famous Liszt B minor, played here by Barbara Nisman in 2017.

0: one of the great piano sonatas for you there on WMHT by Franz Liszt, the great Liszt B minor piano sonata played there by Barbara Nisman, recorded in 2017 at the age of 72.
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It's Mozart next on WMHT. Not Mozart, Mozart, but Mozart Carmago Guarnieri, the Brazilian composer. You know what his brothers were called? Bellini, Rossini, and Ferri. I think there might have been an opera fan among his parents there. Guarnieri's Three Dances for Orchestra, played here by the Simon Bolivar Symphony.

0: Brazilian dances for orchestra there by Mozart, Camargo Guarneri, named after Mozart, the Brazilian composer. Massimiano Valdes there on WMHT conducting the Simón Bolívar Symphony.
1: Peter was recovering from the disastrous failure of his marriage. He went off to Switzerland to heal and regroup. The marriage was a sham anyway, but in 1878, he still wasn't able to live openly as a gay man. He was resting in Switzerland and composed a deeply emotional work. The work became a staple of the violin repertoire, but at the time, one critic called it odorously Russian, claiming it brought audiences face to face with the revolting thought that music can exist which stinks to the ear. Well, nobody remembers the critic, but people have been enjoying Tchaikovsky's violin concerto for generations. 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
1: The Berlin Philharmonic is one of the world's great orchestras, and the music they typically play is from after the Baroque era. In the mid-90s, some of the principal players in the orchestra wanted to perform Baroque music too, and so they spun off a chamber group, the Berlin Baroque Soloists. 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
3: Here's a poignant little Chopin for you next on WMHT. Poignant because it comes from his final concert in Paris, 1848, just before he died, and recorded by Jacqueline Dupré with Daniel Barenboim, her last recording of the cello sonata made in 1971.

Jacqueline Dupre's final recording there on WMHT before she succumbed to multiple sclerosis. The finale of the Chopin Cello Sonata in G minor with Daniel Barenboim at the piano, recorded in December 1971.

0: Sure, these days everyone knows Johann Sebastian Bach, right? And of course his sons Carl and Johann Christian come to mind. You might even pull the names Wilhelm Friedemann and Johann Christoph Friedrich out of your memory banks. Great musicians, maybe not as famous as their dad or some of their brothers. But the Bach family tree was ripe with talent even before Johann Sebastian. The most famous pre-Johann Sebastian Bach was an older cousin, Johann Christoph. J.S. described him as the profound composer. Great music and the stories behind it 24/7 at your classical companion, 89.1 WMHT-FM Schenectady, 88.7 WRHV-FM Poughkeepsie, WMHT-HD, and streaming online at classicalwmht.org.
1: Written in 1866, the First Symphony of Tchaikovsky cost him more labor and suffering than any of his other works, at least according to Tchaikovsky's brother Modeste. And yet Tchaikovsky always remained very fond of this work, the Symphony No. 1 in G minor, Opus 13 of Tchaikovsky, now the Winter Dreams Symphony. Here is Andrew Litton to conduct the Bournemouth Symphony, WMHT.

0: The Winter Dreams, the Symphony No. 1 in G minor, Opus 13 of Tchaikovsky, written in 1866. That was the Bournemouth Symphony on your Classical Companion, WMHT, led by Andrew Litton. 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
1: 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I'm Loki Karuna. 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
4: It's Sunday Baroque. I'm Suzanne Bona. Today you'll hear music by some of the hardest working musicians of the 16th through 18th centuries, exceptionally prolific composers, including German musician Michael Praetorius, whose output was more than 1,500 compositions, Venetian violinist Antonio Vivaldi, whose varied output included some 500 concertos, and Neapolitan keyboard virtuoso Domenico Scarlatti, who created 555 solo keyboard sonatas. Their hard work is in the spotlight on this Labor Day holiday weekend.

addition to being a gifted instrumentalist, Johann Sebastian Bach was a prolific composer. We know of more than 1,100 surviving compositions by Bach. 200 of them are cantatas, which is a type of narrative composition for voices with instrumental accompaniment. Bach's cantata number 51 is called Rejoice Unto God in Every Nation. It's his only known church cantata for solo soprano. Jeanette Sorrell directs Apollo's Fire with soprano soloist Amanda Forsyth and trumpeter Steve Marquardt.

Jeanette Sorrell led Apollo's Fire with trumpeter Steve Marquardt and soprano Amanda Forsyth in the opening aria from Johann Sebastian Bach's Cantata No. 51, Rejoice Unto God in Every Nation. This is Sunday Baroque, supported by Newport Mansions, presenting the 21st Annual Newport Mansions Wine and Food Festival, September 18th to the 20th, featuring wines and spirits from around the world, celebrity chefs, and tasting seminars. 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Giovanni Battista Sammartini was sometimes called the father of the symphony. The 18th century musician composed 68 symphonies. That's in addition to sonatas, operas, concertos, and more. Arabia Baroque plays one of those symphonies.

0: Aradia Baroque played one of 68 symphonies by Giovanni Battista Sammartini. There is more about the music at sundaybaroque.org.
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0: Sunday Baroque is supported by the Friends of Sunday Baroque, whose contributors include the Maurer Family Foundation in loving memory of Gil Maurer, and from the Straub family of Wilton, Connecticut. Neapolitan composer Domenico Scarlatti spent the last 2.5 decades of his life living in Madrid, where he worked as music master for Princess Maria Barbara, and that is where he composed his 555 keyboard sonatas. Pianist Angela Hewitt plays two of Scarlatti's sonatas.

Pianist Angela Hewitt played two of the 555 keyboard sonatas by Domenico Scarlatti. Antonio Vivaldi was famously prolific as a composer of concertos. He wrote more than 500 of them, and nearly half were for solo violin, which was Vivaldi's instrument. In second place, the bassoon. Vivaldi composed 39 bassoon concertos. And bassoonist Sergio Azzolini and Londa Armonica recently released a new recording of them. This is the Concerto Catalog number 466.

0: Bassoonist Sergio Azzolini and Londa Armonica played Antonio Vivaldi's Bassoon Concerto, catalog number 466. 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
0: 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Claudio Monteverdi was an Italian string player, ordained priest, and prolific composer. Monteverdi's Vespers of 1610 was a huge, ambitious sacred work for large choir and orchestra, Dark Horse Consort, Children's Chorus of Washington, and the 13 performed the sonata Sancta Maria from Monteverdi's Vespers.

Matthew Robertson led members of Dark Horse Consort, Children's Chorus of Washington, and the 13 performing the sonata Sancta Maria from Claudio Monteverdi's Vespers. The late Renaissance-era musician Michael Praetorius was the prolific composer of more than 1,200 chorale and song arrangements, as well as more than 300 dances in his Terpsichore collection. Los Angeles Guitar Quartet plays a suite of those dances.

0: Los Angeles Guitar Quartet, LAGQ, played a suite of dances by Michael Pretorius from his dance collection Terpsichore, which was named after the mythological muse of dance. Sunday Baroque is produced at WSHU in Fairfield, Connecticut, and funded by the Richard P. Garmany Fund at Hartford Foundation for Public Giving, providing support to institutions that are committed to enriching lives in Connecticut, including Hartford Performs and Connecticut Choral Artists. Our production team is Julie Fredino, Jennifer Basher, Sabrina Garone, Anne Lopez, and Lexi Perinal. I'm Suzanne Bona, and this is Sunday Baroque. For a very long time, Johann Fuchs was best known for writing about music. He was author of a 1725 textbook, The Steps to Parnassus, that generations of composition students have used, including Wolfgang Amadeus Mozart and Franz Joseph Haydn. Johann Fuchs also illustrated some of his musical principles through his own compositions. And coming up in the next hour of Sunday Baroque, you'll hear a sample of his work.
1: 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We take for granted that he's history's greatest musical prodigy, but what would life be with no Mozart? I'm Mary Darcy, and I'll bring you a full-length work by Mozart every weekday morning at 9, your daily dose of Wolfgang Amadeus, your 9 o'clock Mozart, right here every weekday at WMHT.
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0: It's Sunday Baroque. I'm Suzanne Bona. On this Labor Day holiday weekend, you can hear music by a few busy composers who also made time to write essays or books to communicate their ideas and philosophies about music to other composers and performers. For example, flutist and composer Johann Kvantz wrote an important text about playing the flute. And Johann Fuchs's composition book has been used in the education of generations of musicians, including Mozart and Beethoven. You'll hear how these musical authors practiced what they preached.

18th century German musician Ernst Gottlieb Baron was a virtuoso lute player, and in 1727 he published a comprehensive treatise called The Study of the Lute. Baron also composed music to be played on the lute, and the Schneiderman-Yamaya duo plays a movement from one of Baron's concertos.

The Schneiderman-Yamaya duo, lutenist John Schneiderman and mandolin player Hideki Yamaya, played a duet by composer and author Ernst Gottlieb Baron. This is Sunday Baroque, supported by Newport Mansions, presenting the 21st annual Newport Mansions Wine and Food Festival, September 18th to the 20th, featuring wines and spirits from around the world, celebrity chefs, and tasting seminars. 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Johann Fuchs's 1725 book on counterpoint called The Steps to Parnassus was used by Franz Joseph Haydn, Ludwig van Beethoven, Johannes Brahms, and others. Ensemble Caprice plays Johann Fuchs's Turk aria Partita to show how he put his techniques into practice.

Matthias Malta led Ensemble Caprice playing Turcaria by composer and textbook author Johann Fuchs. In addition to his law studies, Johann Heineken also published a musical treatise. Dresden Chamber Chorus and Baroque Orchestra performed the chorus Grant Us Peace from Heineken's Ninth Mass.

0: Hans Christoph Rademann led Dresden Chamber Chorus and Baroque Orchestra performing the chorus Dona Nobis Pacem, Grant Us Peace, from the Ninth Mass by composer and writer Johann Heineken. This is Sunday Baroque.
1: Some Carpathian sketches, a Sansal piece premiere, a virtuosic sonata from Canada, and new organs at the Cathedral in Sioux Falls and Brigham Young University, all showcased in live performances. Delight in organists in concert this week on Pipe Dreams from American Public Media. I'm Michael Barone. I hope you'll be listening.
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3: The Gateways Music Festival has featured a number of the world's greatest conductors over the years, but it all started in 1993 with a performance led by the late Maestro Michael Morgan. 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I'm Loki Karuna. 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
0: National distribution of Sunday Baroque is funded thanks to a group of music-loving donors called the Friends of Sunday Baroque, whose generous contributors include the Schilling Family Foundation, Incorporated. 17th-century violinist and dancing master Guillaume du Manoir wrote a treatise in 1664 on the relationship between music and dance called The Marriage of Music and Dance, and there is a backstory. Du Manoir was lead instrumentalist with the Royal Dance Troupe, and the dancers hated him, and they tried to form their own separate union. So Du Manoir's treatise kind of doubled down on the two art forms being interconnected. The Concert of Nations plays Guillaume du Manoir's Ballet Suite of Stockholm.

0: The Concert of Nations played the Ballet Suite of Stockholm by French violinist and dancing master Guillaume du Manoir. Sunday Baroque's music is centuries old, but we are very much in the 21st century because you can follow us on Instagram. We're at Sunday_Baroque, or you can follow us on Facebook or check out our website, sundaybaroque.org.
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of Flute Works. This is his Flute Sonata number 275, played by flutist Verena Fischer, harpsichordist Leon Berben, and cellist Klaus-Dieter Brandt.

0: Flutist Verena Fischer, cellist Klaus-Dieter Brandt, and harpsichordist Leon Berben played the 275th Sonata by flutist, composer, and author Johann Quantz. Sunday Baroque is produced at the Richard P. Garamany Classical Music Production Suite at WSHU in Fairfield, Connecticut by Julie Ferdino, Jennifer Basher, Sabrina Garone, Ann Lopez, Lexi Paranol, and I'm Suzanne Bona. This is Sunday Baroque. Georg Philipp Telemann was apparently quite a clever businessman. He started the first known musical periodical, The Constant Music Master, selling installments of charming little compositions geared toward amateur musicians. And coming up on Sunday Baroque, you'll hear some of those little tunes.
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0: This is Sunday Baroque. I'm Suzanne Bona. On this Labor Day holiday weekend, we're celebrating one of the hardest working musicians of the 18th century, Georg Philipp Telemann. He was a professional leader. He was highly respected and admired by his colleagues. Telemann was also extraordinarily prolific at his craft, and his thousands of compositions earned him the Guinness Book of World Records title of Most Prolific Composer. Today you'll hear some of the music that helped him earn that distinction.

Canon is a musical form in which one melody is played by one musician, and then a second musician plays the exact same line of music, entering at a fixed time shortly after the first person. Row, row, row your boat is a canon. Georg Philipp Telemann composed several canonic sonatas for two instruments, and they're brilliant little duets. They show off Telemann's cleverness as a composer. Flutist Wolfgang Schultz and oboist Hans-Jörg Schellenberger play Telemann's first canonic sonata.

flutist Wolfgang Schultz and oboist Hans-Jörg Schellenberger played the first canonic sonata. It's one of six clever little duets composed by Georg Philipp Telemann. This is Sunday Baroque, supported by Newport Mansions, presenting the 21st annual Newport Mansions Wine and Food Festival, September 18th to the 20th, featuring wines and spirits from around the world, celebrity chefs, and tasting seminars. 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Georg Philipp Telemann's extended family was deeply religious. His father was a deacon, his maternal grandfather was a minister, and one of his brothers was also ordained. The composer expressed his faith largely through his music. And this is some of his sacred music for the Lenten season. Excerpts from Telemann's Passion Oratorio, performed by the Magdeburg Chamber Chorus and Telemann Chamber Orchestra.

0: Magdeburg Chamber Chorus and Telemann Chamber Orchestra played highlights from the Passion Oratorio by Georg Philipp Telemann. This is Sunday Baroque.
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0: Sunday Baroque is funded thanks to the Friends of Sunday Baroque, whose contributors include Rita Sackett in loving memory of her husband, Mark. Of the 50 or so surviving concertos by Georg Philipp Telemann, only one known concerto is for viola solo. It's one of the first, if not the first, solo concertos for the instrument, and it remains a beloved part of the viola repertory. This is Telemann's Viola Concerto, played by David Miller with Philomel Baroque Orchestra.

Violist David Miller and Philomel Baroque Orchestra played the groundbreaking Viola Concerto by Georg Philipp Telemann. Another one of Telemann's innovations was a music magazine, the Constant Music Master. It was filled with music. It was sold in installments to subscribers, and these are three of the 120 musical pieces from Telemann's Constant Music Master. They're played by flutist Wilbert Hasselset, cellist Jaap ter Linden, and harpsichordist Jacques Aug.

0: Flutist Wilbert Hasselset, cellist Japcha Linden, and harpsichordist Jacques Aug played three little compositions from Georg Philipp Telemann's collection, The Constant Music Master. He offered it by paid subscription. And coming up next is another one of Telemann's entrepreneurial series of compositions. This is Sunday Baroque.
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0: 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When Georg Philipp Telemann began selling subscriptions to his Tafel Music series, George Frederick Handel was among the first to sign up. It was set up in three sections called productions, and Collegium Musicum 90 plays the concerto for three violins from Telemann's second Tafel Music production.

0: Simon Standage, Michaela Comberti, and Catherine Weiss were the violinists, with Collegium Musicum 90 playing the concerto for three violins from Georg Philipp Telemann's subscription series Tafel Music. Sunday Baroque is produced at WSHU in Fairfield, Connecticut, and funded by the Richard P. Garmany Fund at Hartford Foundation for Public Giving, providing support to institutions that are committed to enriching lives in Connecticut, including Hartford Performs and Connecticut Choral Artists. Our production team is Julie Fredino, Jennifer Basher, Sabrina Garon, Ann Lopez, and Lexi Perrinell. I'm Suzanne Bona. This is Sunday Baroque. People who work in the arts have long held down day jobs to support themselves. And coming up on Sunday Baroque, you'll hear music by some part-time composers, such as Francesco Bonporti, who was ordained as a priest, and Tommaso Albinoni, who was born into a wealthy family and had the luxury of being a dilettante composer.
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0: This is Sunday Baroque. I'm Suzanne Bona. For some musicians in the Baroque era, making music was only a part-time profession. Some made their living in other jobs. Some were like Maria Javeria Perucona, a nun who continued to compose music throughout her years in her convent. You'll hear some of Maria Javeria Perucona's sacred music and compositions by some other part-time musicians on this Labor Day weekend.

Joseph Baudin de Boismortier worked full-time as the tax collector for the Royal Tobacco Control, making music on the side. He also made time to compile a dictionary of harmony and to publish music instructional books. Boismortier also wrote more than 100 compositions. This is one of them, his 12th Serenade, or the French Symphony, played by Concert Spirituel.

Concert Spirituel, played the 12th Serenade, or the French Symphony, by Joseph Bodin de Boismortier. He was a French composer and businessman. This is Sunday Baroque, funded by the Friends of Sunday Baroque, whose contributors include the Schilling Family Foundation, Incorporated. Francesco Bonporti was from an aristocratic Italian family. As a young man, he was ordained as a priest, but Bonporti was also a musician who kept composing throughout the years. Simon Standage and Collegium Musicum 90 play Bonporti's fifth concerto, Opus 11.

0: Simon Standage and Collegium Musicum 90 played the fifth concerto, opus number 11, by Francesco Bonporti, an 18th century aristocrat, priest, and amateur musician. It's Sunday Baroque.
1: 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I'm Loki Karuna. 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
0: Sunday Baroque is funded by a group of music-loving donors called the Friends of Sunday Baroque, whose generous contributors include Lynn Walther of Lake Grove, New York, and the New Family Trust, in memory of Joan Cockrell New. In the 17th century, it was not unusual for a young woman to enter a convent and actively continue to play and compose music. It was an enriching environment for their music, although it means we know relatively little about the lives of these young women. Maria Javeria Perricona was one of these composers, and the group Earthly Angels sings her sacred motet, Rejoice and Make Merry.

Kaija Dahlbeck and her group Earthly Angels performed Rejoice and Make Merry, a sacred motet by 17th century Italian composer and nun Maria Javeria Perricona. As much as he loved music and as talented as he was, Tommaso Albinoni called himself the Venetian dilettante. He had a wealthy, privileged upbringing. Music was technically not his profession, but his passion, even though his father wasn't too keen on that. Oboist Pierre Pierlot and I Solisti Veneti play Albinoni's Oboe Concerto in B-flat.

0: Claudio Scimone led I Solisti Veneti with oboe soloist Pier Pierlo, playing the oboe concerto in B-flat by the Venetian dilettante Tommaso Albinoni. There's more about all the music you're hearing today if you go to our website, sundaybaroque.org.
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0: 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Although her full-time job was being a princess, Anna Amalia of Prussia was an avid music lover, just like her big brother, King Frederick the Great. Anna Amalia played several musical instruments, including the flute, violin, and the harpsichord. She also composed music. Infusion Baroque plays Princess Anna Amalia's Flute Sonata in F major.

from their album Virtuosa. Infusion Baroque played the Flute Sonata in F Major by Princess Anna Amalia of Prussia. In addition to building a music publishing dynasty in the 16th century, the Flemish entrepreneur Tilman Suzzato worked as a calligrapher, and he played several instruments. Suzzato also composed these dances played by New London Consort.

0: New London consort played a dance suite by Tielemans Suzzato. He was a 16th century Flemish music publisher and calligrapher. Sunday Baroque is produced at the Richard P. Garmany Classical Music Production Suite at WSHU in Fairfield, Connecticut, by Julie Ferdino, Jennifer Basher, Sabrina Garone, Ann Lopez, Lexi Perinol, and I'm Suzanne Bona. This is Sunday Baroque.
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3: An All-American Hour gets us started this Sunday morning. Good morning. How are you? It's 11 o'clock, Sunday, September 6th. Happy Labor Day weekend. I'm Rob Brown. Thank you so much for joining me for our favorite classical music, 89.1, 88.7 WMHT, All-American Hour with an American Rhapsody, an epic rhapsody, America, by Ernest Bloch, on the way this hour, plus music of Copland and Joan Tower to begin. Happy birthday, Joan Tower, born this date in 1938. Rhythmically vital music, Bard College professor, friend of the station, host of our Women's History Month feature last year, where she chose 31 female composers to highlight, one for each day in March, ending with herself at the end. You can check that out on our website, classicalwmht.org. Happy birthday, Joan Tower. Here is the fanfare for the Uncommon Woman, number 4, Marinel Sapp, with the Colorado Symphony.

from 1992, the Fanfare number 4 for The Uncommon Woman. Music of Joan Tower. Happy birthday, Joan Tower, born this date in 1938. Friend of the station, Bard College professor, still incredibly active, incredibly influential composer. That was the Colorado Symphony led by Marin Ossop, WMHT. Fanfare for the Uncommon Man, of course, a play on Aaron Copland's Fanfare for the Common Man. Here is a little different music of Copland, his music for radio, The Prairie Journal from 1936. Leonard Slatkin conducts the St. Louis Symphony.

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1: 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There's no commercials. It plays beautiful classical music all day long, and it's like heaven. It's not a luxury, it's a necessity. If I lost it, a big part of my life would be bereft. I'd be very sad. My name is Carolyn Blackwood. I'm a producer and screenwriter, and I live in the town of Clinton.
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0: In 1916, the 35-year-old Ernest Bloch arrived in the U.S. full of hope and confidence that he would be able to achieve the recognition that had eluded him in his native Switzerland. He later recalled that the idea of a large-scale work celebrating America had occurred to him as soon as his boat first approached New York Harbor. 1916. Yet it took more than a decade for the idea to materialize, but it did materialize, and Bloch won a competition for the work, walked away with first prize from Musical America magazine for this work, America, an Epic Rhapsody for Orchestra. Three movements covering the history of the United States, the three movements 1620, with some Native American melodies to begin. Second movement, 1861 to 1865, taking off from Walt Whitman's famous line, "I Hear America Singing." And then the final movement, 1926, the present, talking about the noisy hustle and bustle of modern city life and a beautiful future of American music. Here's Gerard Schwartz leading the Seattle Symphony Orchestra and Chorale, Ernest Bloch's America.

0: America, an epic rhapsody for orchestra by Ernest Bloch, came to America in 1916 from his native Switzerland, was inspired, he said, to write a large-scale work celebrating America as soon as his boat first approached New York Harbor. America, an epic rhapsody. Gerard Schwartz leading the Seattle Symphony Orchestra and Chorale, WMHT. News from NPR coming up next. 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
2: Live from NPR News in Washington, I'm Linda Kenyon. U.S. envoys Steve Witkoff and Jared Kushner have wrapped up their first round of talks in Kyiv with Ukrainian President Volodymyr Zelensky. Witkoff spoke to reporters afterward.
3: I would say that we've had very meaningful discussion, substantive, important, and we're very encouraged. And we look forward to continuing this day as long as it takes.
2: The talks aimed at ending the Russian war against Ukraine follow yesterday's discussions in Moscow with Russian President Vladimir Putin. Russia is calling yesterday's talks highly useful, yet there was no sign of a breakthrough in the Americans' primary mission, negotiating an end to the war in Ukraine. NPR's Charles Maines reports.
4: Kremlin aide Yuri Shakov told reporters Witkoff and Kushner had outlined a number of ideas regarding possible avenues for a settlement to the war without categorizing the proposals or the Russian reaction. Yet Ushakov said President Vladimir Putin told the White House envoys of real progress in the Russian military campaign and again assured Moscow would achieve its objectives. Putin and Ukrainian President Volodymyr Zelensky both ordered a three-day pause in attacks on each other's capitals to allow the Americans safe travel. Yet fighting continued elsewhere, with Russia attacking other regions across Ukraine and Kyiv targeting oil facilities with drones in the southern Russian city of Rostov-on-Don. Charles Maines, NPR News, Moscow.
2: The Trump administration is asking the Supreme Court again to clear the way for the U.S. Postal Service's plan to follow an order by President Trump. The order seeks to restrict mail-in voting for the midterm election. SNPR's Hansilo Wang reports the administration's request comes days after a lower court blocked key parts of the Postal Service's plan for a second time.
5: Under the plan, the U.S. Postal Service would refuse to deliver mail-in ballots to voters in states where election officials do not turn over voter lists to the mailing agency and do not have certain barcodes on their ballot envelopes. We should note USPS is a financial supporter of NPR. A federal judge in Boston found imposing those requirements is likely illegal because USPS has no authority to control voting by mail. And a whistleblower report claims the Postal Service's systems for enforcing those requirements have not been properly tested and could derail the midterm election. It's not clear when the Supreme Court will decide whether to clear the way for the Postal Service plan, but the Trump administration has made a similar request to the first U.S. Circuit Court of Appeals, and a ruling there is expected sometime after 5 p.m. Eastern on Tuesday. Hansilo Wang, NPR News.
2: Iran says it struck an unmanned U.S. vessel trying to enter the Strait of Hormuz. The U.S. says it did not, and it dismissed the claim as a total lie. The claim came a day after the U.S. military said it struck three Iranian oil tankers in response to a ballistic missile attack on Navy warships. You're listening to NPR. Churchgoers around the world might notice a focus on the environment during worship services today and in the coming weeks. NPR's Jason DeRose reports on the new ecumenical season of creation.
6: This new season has its origins with the Orthodox Church in the late 1980s. The World Council of Churches then took up the cause, bringing along many branches of Christianity. Pope Leo XIV celebrated a mass for the care of creation this week near Rome. The season's theme this year is living water, a pertinent focus during a time of droughts and fires, storms and floods. The season of creation lasts through early October. Jason DeRose, NPR News.
2: An acrimonious trade war between the U.S. and Canada has had a major effect on tourism. The number of Canadians traveling to the U.S. plunged after President Trump returned to office and said the U.S. would make Canada the 51st state. More recently, the president announced tariffs of up to 50% on many Canadian goods. Some Canadians have reacted to the president's increased tariffs with informal travel boycotts. State and local tourism officials, as well as travel-related businesses, are trying to win visitors back. But some Canadians say no special offers or ad campaigns will convince them to travel to the United States. Meanwhile, many American businesses say the tariffs are having a negative impact on their ability to sell American products across the border into Canada. I'm Linda Kenyon, NPR News in Washington.
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0: 1206, this is WMHT, the news you need, the music you need, listener-supported. Thank you for that. Should be perfect tomorrow for Labor Day. I hope you have a long holiday weekend. Great day to get out on the lake one more time or out to the Adirondacks or Catskills. Plenty of sun, highs in the upper 70s, more of the same for back to work and back to school on Tuesday. That's right, back to school. Watch for school buses this coming week. Here's music of Giuseppe Verdi, the prelude to La Traviata. John Pritchard conducts.

The prelude to La Traviata, Giuseppe Verdi and the Maggio Musicale Orchestra, led by John Pritchard, WMHT. To a favorite from Tchaikovsky now, the Violin Concerto in D Major, Opus 35. Seems amazing to think about now since it's such a favorite, but when Tchaikovsky offered this piece to the violinist he had in mind as the soloist, the violinist said no. He said it wasn't for him, it's unplayable. Leopold Auer would come around eventually, even teaching it to all of his most gifted students, but his first response to the score was no. And then when it is premiered, one of the leading critics of the day called the music pretentious and vulgar, concluding with the line, "There is music whose stink you can hear." Can you imagine? Here is that music that inspired that crazy take. Now, the Violin Concerto in D Major. Here's the finale with Yulia Fischer, the violin soloist, Yakov Kreutzberg, and the Russian National Orchestra.

0: The finale, the Violin Concerto in D Major, Opus 35 of Tchaikovsky from 1878. That was Yulia Fischer, the soloist with the Russian National Orchestra, led by Yakov Kreutzberg. WMHT.
1: The Gateways Music Festival has featured a number of the world's greatest conductors over the years, but it all started in 1993 with a performance led by the late Maestro Michael Morgan. On the next edition of Gateways Radio, it's a celebration of Maestro Morgan and a few of the other Black conductors who have made a name for themselves in the field. I'm Loki Karuna. Hope you'll tune in.
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concert recording Romeo at Juliet's Tomb from Sergei Prokofiev's Romeo and Juliet. Joanne Folletta led Our Friends to the West, the Buffalo Philharmonic. WMHT, 12:30. I'm Rob Brown. 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Happy Labor Day weekend. Here's trumpeter Paul Merkelow with the Oxford Philharmonic Orchestra, Marios Papadopoulos conducting the trumpet concerto in E-flat of Franz Joseph Haydn.

A favorite from Franz Joseph Haydn, the Trumpet Concerto in E-flat, with Paul Mercolo, the soloist, the Oxford Philharmonic, led by Marios Papadopoulos. WMHT. Close the hour with music for an instrument that doesn't really exist anymore, the arpeggione, a short-lived six-stringed musical instrument fretted and tuned like a guitar, but with a curved bridge so it can be bowed, like a cello. The arpeggione, very popular for a few years and then virtually disappears. Most often, this work is now played by a viola or cello soloist. Cello here with Mstislav Rostropovich, the cellist, and pianist Benjamin Britten. Here's the opening allegro, the arpeggione sonata in A minor of Franz Schubert.

0: two great artists and friends from the 20th century combining forces for that opening allegro, the Arpeggione Sonata in A minor of Franz Schubert. That was cellist Mstislav Rostropovich and pianist Benjamin Britten. WMHT. Sunday, September 6th. Happy Labor Day weekend. Thank you for listening.
1: I'm Ashley Beth Gate, a cellist living in New York City, but I'm from Saratoga Springs, and I grew up listening to WMHT and being a part of this community. 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
0: Iconoclastic Canadian pianist Glenn Gould once said, in a quest for perfection, he sets aside the hazards and compromises of his trade as an interpreter, as a go-between, serving both audience and composer. The performer has always been, after all, someone with a specialist knowledge about the realization or actualization of notated sound symbols. Glenn Gould plays Bach this hour, just about 25 minutes from now. Good afternoon. It's 1 o'clock, Sunday, September 6th. I'm Rob Brown. This is WMHT-FM, your classical companion. Happy Labor Day weekend. Begin the hour with local pianist, friend of the station, goes by Sova now, Sofia Subayavastek. Sova, pianist from Troy. This was recorded at the Troy Savings Bank Music Hall of an Old Garden by Lily Boulanger.

Music of Lily Boulanger of An Old Garden from 1914, recorded at the Troy Savings Bank Music Hall by Troy pianist Sofia Subaya Vostek, goes by Sova now, that from her CD Lily, WMHT. To the German Baroque and this music of Johann David Heineken, the Concerto for Flute and Orchestra in D Major.

0: Thomas Albert leading Fiori Musicale, the Concerto for Transverse Flute and Orchestra in D Major of Johann David Heineken. 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

the finale, the Symphony No. 3 in F major of Johannes Brahms. That was Bernard Haitink leading the Royal Concertgebouw Orchestra. WMHT, Brahms sent an early copy of that score to Clara Schumann in 1884. Schumann's response, perfect. All the movements seem to be of one piece, one beat of the heart. To music of Bach now, and this 1959 recording of the Italian Concerto in F, BWV 971, by Canadian pianist Glenn Gould. Glenn Gould once said, "My idea of happiness is spending 250 days a year in a recording student." He incessantly and obsessively played and recorded his playing. Again, this a 1959 recording, music of Bach.

Glenn Gould, the pianist, music of Johann Sebastian Bach, the Italian Concerto in F, BWV 971, a recording from over 60 years ago, 1959 recording. WMHT, sometimes it's the brand new recordings, sometimes it's those old ones that still absolutely hit the spot. I'm Rob Brown, Sunday, September 6th, happy Labor Day weekend to you. I hope you are doing well. Gorgeous day. Hope you're getting out and about. To music of Franz Liszt to close the hour, the second of his 13 symphonic poems about the troubled court poet and political go-between of the Este family in Italy, drawing on Goethe's portrayal of Tasso. This is Liszt's Tasso, Lament and Triumph, the London Symphony.

0: from 1849, The Triumph at the End, Tasso, Lament and Triumph, the second of the 13 symphonic poems of Franz Liszt. That was Leon Botstein leading the London Symphony on your Classical Companion, WMHT.
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0: The original commission was for a set of 6 quartets, plus a handful of keyboard sonatas as well. Mozart would only finish 3 of the quartets, turned out to be his final 3 in the form, known as the Prussian Quartets, for the second son of Frederick the Great, the King of Prussia, the second Prussian on the way this hour, just about 35 minutes from now. Good afternoon. It's 2 o'clock, Sunday, September 6th. I'm Rob Brown. This is WMHT-FM, your classical companion. Begin the hour with Islas di Italiani and a Concerto Grosso of Arcangelo Corelli.

Concerto Grosso in F, Opus 6, Number 2 of Arcangelo Corelli, performed there by Is Listi Italiani, WMHT. To Beethoven now, and the second and third movements from Beethoven's one and only violin concerto in D major, Opus 61. Not a success at the premiere, in fact. Beethoven reworked it as a piano concerto at one point, and then it came back into favor, thanks in no small part to Mendelssohn bringing it back. Here is violinist Victoria Mulova with the Revolutionary and Romantic Orchestra led by John Elliott Gardner, the Larghetto and Rondo, music of Beethoven.

0: The Rondo finale, the Violin Concerto in D, Opus 61 of Beethoven. Victoria Muluva, the soloist there, with John Elliott Gardner leading the Revolutionary and Romantic Orchestra. WMHT, Sunday, September 6th, Mozart still to come, his second-to-last string quartet on the way, and music of Giovanni Battista Buonamente next. Stick around.
1: The Gateways Music Festival has featured a number of the world's greatest conductors over the years, but it all started in 1993 with a performance led by the late Maestro Michael Morgan. 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I'm Loki Karuna. 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

from 1626, Le Tanto Tempo Ormai by Giovanni Battista Buonamente. That was the ensemble Rebel, led by their founder, Jörg Michael Schwartz. WMHT. To chamber music of Mozart now, as promised, his second-to-last string quartet, the Second Prussian, the string quartet number 22 in B-flat, written for the King of Prussia at the time, the second son of Frederick the Great of Prussia, who was a cellist. And there is a definite push for the cello in these three Prussian quartets. Here's the second with the Shanghai Quartet performing.

0: String Quartet number 22 in B-flat, K589 of Mozart, late work from 1790, the second of the three Prussian quartets. That was the Shanghai Quartet performing on your Classical Companion, 891-887 WMHT. Sunday, September 6th, happy Labor Day weekend. Thank you so much for listening.
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3: It's a Donizetti overture next on WMHT, Vienna, 1842. Linda of Chamonix, in the south of France there, of Chateau de Chamonix fame, Tullio Serafin conducts.

0: Donizetti's Overture to Linda of Chamonix, 1842 Vienna, in a famous performance there on WMHT. Tullio Serafin conducting the Philharmonia Orchestra.
1: Little Bernard lived in a small town in 18th century Finland, and as far as he could tell, there was only one person in that town with any interest in music, a shop assistant who played the flute after hours. One evening, little Bernard lingered to listen, too long for his parents, who had been searching for him. They scolded him, but he returned the next evening. Eventually, Bernard taught himself the clarinet and joined a military band. Bernard Henrik Krusell would go on to become one of the greatest composers Finland has ever known. 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

0: some Carpathian sketches, a Saint-Sulpice premiere, a virtuosic sonata from Canada, and new organs at the Cathedral in Sioux Falls and Brigham Young University, all showcased in live performances. Delight in organists in concert this week on Pipe Dreams from American Public Media. I'm Michael Barone. 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
2: Here's the flute concerto in G of Albertus Groneman. 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

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Jed Wentz, the soloist, with Musica Ad Rainum. Frédéric Chopin's two piano concerti, written when he was still very young, 19 and 20 years old. The first piano concerto was actually written second. This piano concerto number 2 in F minor, opus 21, actually written first. Here is pianist Maria João Pires with the Royal Philharmonic Orchestra, led by André Previn. WMHT.

0: The Piano Concerto No. 2 in F minor, Opus 21 by Frédéric Chopin. Just 19 years old when he wrote that music. Maria Joupirish, the piano soloist with the Royal Philharmonic Orchestra, led by André Previn, on your classical companion, WMHT.
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2: It's a Dvorak student. Next in the music, Oscar Nedbal, the viola player, became a great conductor the Czech Philharmonic for some years. His most famous piece, the Valse Triste.

0: A little Czech waltz there, the Valse Triste by Oscar Nerbal, the Czech violist and conductor and composer, in a Czech performance there on WMHT. Václav Neumann conducting the Czech Philharmonic.
1: Sometimes it's hard to find the right words to define a feeling. Arturo Toscanini was having a hard time describing to the orchestra the feeling he wanted to convey in this piece, Claude Debussy's symphonic suite, La Mer. Suddenly, Toscanini had an idea. He pulled a silk handkerchief out of his pocket and threw it up in the air. As it wafted down and fell softly to the floor, he said, "Play it like that." And that's why he was Toscanini. 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
0: It's one of Michael Haydn's greatest hits next on WMHT. That's Michael Haydn, younger brother of Joseph, Flute Concerto in D Major from 1770, played here by Manuel Paud with the Berlin Haydn Ensemble.

0: Manuel Paiud, the flautist there in the Michael Haydn Flute Concerto in D from 1770. Bernhard Hartog also there conducting the Berlin Haydn Ensemble.
1: The Gateways Music Festival has featured a number of the world's greatest conductors over the years, but it all started in 1993 with a performance led by the late maestro Michael Morgan. On the next edition of Gateways Radio, it's a celebration of Maestro Morgan and a few of the other Black conductors who have made a name for themselves in the field. I'm Loki Karuna. Hope you'll tune in.
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Music of Modest Mussorgsky now, originally a solo piano suite written after the death of his friend, a painter. They mounted an exhibition of paintings from the friend, and Modest Mussorgsky wrote this piano suite depicting the pictures that they had hung and the process of walking around the exhibition, orchestrated famously by Maurice Ravel. Here is that orchestration with Mars Janssens leading the Oslo Philharmonic, the Pictures at an Exhibition, WMHT.

0: the Great Gate of Kyiv at the end, the pictures at an exhibition by Modest Mussorgsky, orchestrated by Maurice Ravel. Maurice Gaudson's led the Oslo Philharmonic and your classical companion, WMHT.
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2: Within the world of orchestral music, there are countless instrumentalists whose artistry helps shape the sound, influence, and overall culture of the art form. And alongside them are musicians who make virtually no sound on stage, and yet they play an even bigger role in the preservation of the orchestral medium. I'm, of course, talking about conductors. From rehearsal to performance and even recording, the folks who stand on the podium take full responsibility for what a listener experiences. It's a big job, to say the least. Coming up, you and I will take a listen to this recording from 2017, conducted by one of classical music's most beloved conductors, the late maestro Michael Morgan. I'm Loki Karuna. This and other conductor highlights ahead on this hour of Gateways Radio. Sometimes musical experiences are led with a baton, and other times conductors have the opportunity to lead from the piano, something that many of the great conductors of the past have modeled within classical music. Among today's pianists who have experience leading ensembles is Joseph Williams. He hails from Tacoma, Washington, and has not only spearheaded after-school programs and ensemble performances in his local community, but has also made a significant name for himself as a soloist with performances across the United States and around the world. Joseph Williams is featured here in a performance from the 2022 Gateways Music Festival. It's his take on the Prelude No. 2 in F minor by composer Richard Thompson.

a hint of jazz, and a little mystery there at the end. That was the second of six preludes for solo piano by composer Richard Thompson. He's currently associate professor of music at San Diego State University, where he teaches both jazz performance and jazz history. Richard Thompson's performances and compositions are described as resisting any single musical medium, which means it takes a very skilled musician to effectively execute what he creates. Bravo to pianist Joseph Williams for that very effective performance of Richard's music, a performance there from the 2022 Gateways Music Festival. Welcome back to another edition of Gateways Radio, a special celebration of the Gateways Music Festival and other classical performances that feature the music and musicians of the African diaspora. A real pleasure to have you listening. So while most of the work of the Gateways Music Festival centers instrumentalists, it's important to also shine a light on some of the industry's Black conductors. Since the early 20th century, conductors from the African diaspora have played a pivotal role in the preservation of not just orchestral music by Black composers, but orchestral music overall. On deck this hour, I have not one or two, but three recordings to share that feature the work of a few conductors who have led Gateways performances. Hope you'll stay close by for those. For now, though, it's a trip across the Atlantic to hear a performance by the Royal Philharmonic Orchestra, led by Maestro Henry Lewis. He became the United States' first Afro-American Symphony Orchestra conductor once upon a time and showcases his skills beautifully in this recording of Richard Strauss's To Eulenspiegel's Merry Pranks.

to Eulenspiegel's Merry Pranks, one of Richard Strauss's most famous and most playful works, brought to you there by the Royal Philharmonic Orchestra under Maestro Henry Lewis. Henry Lewis, if you don't know, was the first Afro-American instrumentalist to join an American orchestra and the first to conduct one as well, according to many sources. Goes without saying that his work paved the way for many of today's Black conductors, including Maestro Antoine Clark, who's currently making a name for himself as a conductor. Here's Antoine leading the Gateway's Chamber Ensemble in a performance of two movements from Antonin Dvorak's 1878 Serenade for Winds.

0: chamber music or works for a relatively smaller ensemble than an orchestra is typically led by its performing musicians, but in some cases, even music for 10 to 12 musicians benefits from the help of a conductor. When Antonin Dvorak wrote his Serenade for Winds, he may not have considered a conductor necessary, but in 2017, the Gateway's Chamber Ensemble brought it forward with a maestro. It resulted in the beautiful rendition of the work that you just heard there. Bravo to Antoine Clark for leading that performance, featuring among its musicians, yours truly. It's always great to go back and to revisit some of the performances that I've had the pleasure of helping bring to Gateway's audiences. Hope you enjoy listening as well. I'm actually closing the hour with another Gateway's Festival performance that I had the pleasure of participating in. But first, it's music brought forward by England's Chiniki Ensemble. That's next.
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0: My name's Loki Karuna, and you're listening to Gateways Radio. Thanks so much for tuning in. If you're just joining me, today's edition of Gateways Radio is a celebration of some of the industry's Black conductors, with Maestro Anthony Parnther up to bat next. Anthony was born in Norfolk, Virginia, but has spent most of his career in the great state of California, where he's led the Southeast Symphony, the San Bernardino Symphony Orchestra, and even a few of Hollywood's film scoring orchestras. Well, just a few years back, he led the Gateways Symphony Orchestra's sold-out Carnegie Hall debut, and he continues his work with Gateways to this day. It's a gift to have his talents featured as a part of what Gateways offers to its audiences. In addition to working with orchestras here in the United States, Anthony has also worked abroad with England's Chiniki Orchestra, among those he's led in recent performances. Here's Maestro Anthony Parnther with Chiniki in a performance of music by composer Erilyn Wallen, the first movement from her 2008 Concerto Grosso.

The Concerto Grosso, or a work featuring many soloists, is an orchestral framework typically associated with the 17th and 18th centuries, but there are several composers who have brought this approach into the 21st century. You just heard the first movement of Errolin Wallen's 2008 Concerto Grosso, featuring the musicians and soloists of the Chiniki Orchestra under Maestro Anthony Parnther. Well, I thought it would be most appropriate to conclude today's conductor feature with a performance led by the late Maestro Michael Morgan. Michael led the very first performance by the Gateways Festival Orchestra back in 1993, and while he's gone in body, he'll always be loved and cherished for his groundbreaking work in helping bring Gateways to life. Here's Maestro Morgan with the Gateways Festival Orchestra in a performance of Maurice Ravel's La Valse.

0: The Gateway's Festival Orchestra under Maestro Michael Morgan in that 2015 performance of La Valse by Maurice Ravel. I'm Loki Karuna. Thanks again for listening to Gateways Radio here on the WFMT Radio Network, Chicago.
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2: 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I'm Rob Brown. Tonight's concert was recorded in September of 2024 at the Maverick Concert Hall in Woodstock, New York. It featured the Borromeo String Quartet plus pianist Henry Kramer in music of Beethoven, Bizet, Fauré, and Vijay Iyer. 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Maverick Concerts is America's oldest continuous summer chamber music series. Concerts take place in the Maverick Concert Hall, which was hand-built in 1916. This intimate, rustic setting in the woods with its wonderful acoustics is ideally suited to chamber music. It's a great place to experience the excitement of a live performance and enjoy close rapport with the musicians. The Chamber Music Festival concludes next Sunday, September 13th at 4 p.m. with the return of the performers we are about to enjoy this evening, the Borromeo Quartet and pianist Henry Kramer. Music of Florence Price, Beethoven, and Dvorak next week. For all of the information about that, again, that is next Sunday the 13th at 4 p.m. For all of the information, maverickconcerts.org. Here's music director of Maverick Concerts, Alexander Platt, to set the stage for our concert tonight on WMHT Live.
3: 2024 was a fabulous year at the Maverick Concerts because we got to celebrate the great traditions of French chamber music, paired in conversation with great Asian American contemporary composers and musicians. One of our favorite perennial string quartets at the Maverick is, of course, the Borromeo String Quartet from Boston. Their annual appearance at the Maverick is always an eagerly awaited event, which is always received by a capacity crowd at our Maverick Concert Hall. It was also a chance to present to the Maverick in his debut one of the great emerging American pianists, especially in the field of chamber music, the great pianist Henry Kramer, who is currently based actually at the University of Montreal, where he's professor of piano, just up the street, as it were, from us in Woodstock. This was a concert in which we began, or I should say the Borromeos began, with a fascinating work by the American of Indian heritage, the South Asian American, genius jazz pianist and composer Vijay Iyer, who, like many a great jazz musician, is more than happy to also dip his toe into the classical pond. This was a work he wrote in 2012 for a string quartet called Dig the Say. The Borromeos continued with, they went from contemporary to classic with the last of the very last of the late string quartets by Ludwig van Beethoven, the Quartet in F Major, Opus 135. Our hook, as it were, for celebrating French music in 2024 was the centenary, a centenary, sadly, very little observed, of the death of one of the great and most beloved of French composers, Gabriel Fauré. Now, we all know and love Fauré because he wrote The Pavane with its famous solo for the flute. He wrote, The Requiem with its that beautiful little gem, the Pie Jesu for soprano, the music for, the music he wrote for the play, Pelias and Melisande. We know and love his music, but his chamber music to this day is truly underrepresented. And the Borromeos, after a little detour, courtesy of Henry Kramer, this haunting little nocturne for piano by Georges Bizet. Yes, Georges Bizet, the composer who wrote Carmen, who devoted his life to being an opera composer, but mysteriously left us a couple of little gems for piano. This nocturne was one of them. We wrapped up the afternoon together with the second of Gabriel Fauré's two piano quintets. They're both very late works of Fauré. This is not the Fauré of the Fauré Pavane, of those beautiful confections of his earlier years, where he was the toast of the Paris salons. This is a very late work by him, written, really completed just months before his death in 1924, a work in which he really becomes the French equivalent of, I always think of late Johannes Brahms, very much a lion in winter, but a lion who expresses himself in French, shall we say. It's a gorgeous work, and one could not have asked for a finer performance of it than that which was given to us by Henry Kramer and the Borromeo Quartet.

Dig the Sky by pianist and composer Vijay Iyer on WMHT Live. That was the Borromeo String Quartet. I'm Rob Brown. Thank you for listening tonight. That came from 2024, part of the Maverick Concert Series. It was recorded at the Maverick Concert Hall in Woodstock, New York, Sundays at 6 p.m. WMHT Live. We get to sit back and listen to an entire concert as it was given. Next up, a late work of Beethoven. In fact, his final string quartet, the quartet number 16 in F major, opus 135, completed in October of 1826. Beethoven knew this would be his last quartet. He included a note with the manuscript to his publisher. "Here, my dear friend, is my last quartet. It will be the last, and indeed, it has given me much trouble. And that is the reason why I have written the motto, the difficult decision, must it be, it must be, it must be." And those words are written out in the score as well, in the final movement, decisive words of acceptance and finality. From a concert from Woodstock, here again is the Borromeo String Quartet, music of Beethoven, WMHT Live.

0: concluding the first half of our concert this evening. That was the Borromeo String Quartet performing the final string quartet of Beethoven, the quartet number 16 in F, opus 135, on WMHT Live. That recording came from the 2024 Maverick Concert Series, recorded in the woods outside Woodstock, New York. The current Maverick season concludes next Sunday, September 13th at 4 p.m. with the return of the performers we're enjoying tonight, the Borromeo Quartet and pianist Henry Kramer. Next week, they'll play music of Florence Price, Beethoven, and Dvorak. For more information about that and the rest of the coming season, you can visit their website, maverickconcerts.org. Still to come, a late work of Gabriel Fauré and a little solo piano gem from a composer we normally associate with operas, Georges Bizet. That's on the way. I'm Rob Brown. 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
0: Hi, I'm Rob Brown. 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Sundays at 6, we get to sit back and listen to an entire concert as it was given. 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Second half of this performance began with a little gem for solo piano by a composer much better known for operas. This is Georges Bizet's charming little Nocturne No. 1 in F major, written in 1854 when he was just 16 years old and still studying at the Paris Conservatory. Here is pianist Henry Kramer on WMHT Live.

work of a 16-year-old composer and pianist still studying at the Paris Conservatory at the time. That was Georges Bizet's 1854 Nocturne No. 1 in F with pianist Henry Kramer on WMHT Live. That opened the second half of a performance from Woodstock, part of the 2024 Maverick Concert Series. I'm Rob Brown. Thank you for listening tonight. The performance concluded with a late work of Gabriel Fauré. In fact, one of his very final pieces, completed in 1921, Fauré's second piano quintet was dedicated to Paul Ducade, was written in secret, seemingly for posterity, at a time when Fauré was suffering profound hearing loss. He had resigned as director of the Paris Conservatory, a post he had held for over 15 years, and the newfound freedom resulted in a final creative surge. After the premiere of this work in 1921, one reviewer said, "The quintet in C has the paradoxical merit of bringing together two generally incompatible virtues, youth and serenity. It has the youthful privilege of freshness, ardor, generosity, and persuasive tenderness. It also possesses the sober gifts of wisdom, idealized passion, fine and delectable balance, and tranquil reason." For this performance from 2024, the pianist is Henry Kramer with the Borromeo String Quartet, music of Gabriel Fauré, recorded in concert at Maverick Concerts on WMHT Live.

0: concluding our concert tonight. That was the Piano Quintet No. 2 in C minor, Opus 115 of Gabriel Fauré from 1921, late work of Fauré, pianist Henry Kramer with the Borromeo String Quartet. That performance came from Maverick Concerts, recorded in September of 2024 at the Maverick Concert Hall in the woods outside of Woodstock, New York. The current Maverick season concludes next Sunday, September 13th at 4 p.m. with the return of the performers we've just enjoyed tonight, the Borromeo Quartet and pianist Henry Kramer. Next week, they'll play music of Florence Price, Beethoven, and Dvorak. For more information about that and the rest of the coming season, you can visit their website, maverickconcerts.org. 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Tonight's concert was recorded by Richard Price for Candlewood Digital. Special thanks to Alexander Platt, music director of Maverick Concerts. I'm Rob Brown. 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

0: from 1881, the Symphony No. 1 in E Opus 5, Slavyanskaya, by Alexander Glasnov, the Moscow Symphony Orchestra, led by Alexander Anisimov, and your classical companion, WMHT. 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